to politics is the subject of a new documentary called Something Better Change, which is also the name of DOA's first album. Joe joined me from his home in Burnaby. And yeah, we talked about that tension of like being a punk, but also being a politician. He'll tell you the surprising reason that touring in a van actually helps

0: So we heard that, and then we saw on TV, like, The Clash, The Pistols. And the one I really liked that I became friends with later was The Damned from England. And what a great band. And Lost Time in Town is great. I was hanging out backstage with them, you know, before the show. And, like, with bands like that, okay, these guys got it going on. But the real key was the Ramones came to town, who I later became friends with those guys. And they put the Commodore Ballroom, holds about 1,000 people. They had sold 2 tickets. Let's just say they hadn't quite caught on yet, right? So the Commodore didn't want to lose money, so they made the event free. So about 100 of us went down. The Ramones played the first album, start to finish, and that was it. And we all looked at each other like, oh, okay, so that's what punk rock actually is, not what we've seen on TV. It was like a school lesson. We're like, oh, I get it.
1: I like the idea that they played the full album back to front and it took 13 minutes.
0: Yeah, maybe slightly longer. I can't remember, but we're just like, what? Well, that's quick. It's over. Like, we were used to going to Pink Floyd and Emerson, Lake & Palmer. Like, we'd be like 3 hours later. Right?
1: Were they great? Was your mind blown? Like, was it?
0: Yeah, kind of the delivery, which I thought a lot of rock kind of didn't have that punch anymore. You know, rock had kind of weakened compared to stuff I grew up by. What I really liked was, you know, like Jimi Hendrix, you know, Black.

0: that gives you a sense that the administration wants a fair and mutually beneficial renewal negotiation?
1: You know, this was a two-day visit, so many, many different meetings with business interlocutors, government officials, including the premier this morning. I was in that meeting. And what I definitely witnessed was someone willing to listen, asking questions. This ambassador has very

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1: St. Pierre has a serial killer?
2: Hell of a start to a day.
0: On a new case with an old pattern.
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0: And to uncover the truth, they must put everything on the line.
5: 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If you win, I win. If you go down, I go down. That's how it works. Trust me.
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0: And Level at 5 doesn't really get it, doesn't take offense or anything. You know, I don't know. I didn't realize either. I loved Pocahontas. But again, you learn the history and you have the understanding in the background, and it's just so painful again.
1: Doreen Petekwe, Atikamek in Manawan.
2: Ben oui, moi, c'est ça que je dis quand je vais en voyage. 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
1: When I'm traveling,

One of the most important steps in decolonizing anything is education. These popular stereotypes like Pocahontas can be entry points into conversations and opportunities to educate people about our true histories. We go to Fredericton now to hear from Ron Tremblay of the Wolastoqe Nation

0: with Catholic priests during colonization.
1: La religion catholique a démonisé notre identité en nous traitant de sauvages.
0: The Catholics demonized our identity by calling us savages. Pepper Obomsawin, Abenaki living in Kahnawake.
2: I think it because it helped okay the behavior that they were imposing on us. I think if we were uncivilized and savage and needed to be tamed, it gave them permission,
3: right,
2: morally to be

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1: The only thing I feel you should obey is your true authentic

and you had to go to confession, and you had, because there was this big God watching us all, and we were doomed for hell. And they had pictures in this Bible, and all it was like people in hell crying up to this God, you know, to save them from their

many Massey lectures and by the books on which the lectures are based. So when I got the call, I was pretty floored. My name is Jennifer Welsh. I am the director of the Max Bell School of Public Policy and a professor at McGill University. And in 2016, I had the great privilege and honor to be the Massey lecturer on the theme of my book, The Return of History. So I was so excited at the thought of being part of this tradition, but also

0: and further north. Others were rehoused by the government in what were meant to be temporary tent camps, like Tendopoli.
1: We went from Tendopoli to Tendopoli, from ghetto to ghetto.
0: It's hard to talk about social issues in Calabria without mentioning the infamous crime organisation, the 'Ndrangheta.

0: It's 5:55. I'm Vanessa VanderValk. In today for Colleen Kitzgogan, this is your wake-up call from Information Morning in Fredericton. Jennifer Sweet is with me this morning. Good morning, Jennifer.
1: Good morning. Looking at the current conditions from Environment Canada, we have clear to partly cloudy skies across the province. It's about 9 degrees in Fredericton, 7 in Edmundston, and 13 in Woodstock. Here's the forecast summary from Tina Simkin. Mainly sunny today with a few morning fog patches, southwesterly winds at 20 gusting to 40 kilometers an hour, and highs of 16 along the coast to 30 inland. So it's going to be a hot day today.
0: Hot, hot, hot indeed. My goodness. Okay. Thanks so much for that, Jennifer. Coming up on the show, child, youth, and seniors advocate Kelly Lamrock released a new report. It focuses on a senior with dementia nicknamed Alice. She died after wandering out of her special care home for the 12th time.
2: The ability to assess people really is not one that is beyond bureaucratic solutions. It is not one that relies upon finding unicorns out in North America. It is one that could be done with sufficient will. It simply hasn't been. And the failure to get people assessed in a timely way is leaving a number of seniors in unsafe situations. What we noted in this was that there appeared to be no effective way to escalate the concerns. Alice went from wandering away once, which raised concern, to it happening again in a few months, to then a point where there were over 10 incidents where she wandered and had to be found. Seven of these were the subject of notifications up the chain from the special care home, who was saying very urgently, we cannot keep this resident safe. The 12th time, as the report makes clear, we ran out of time for warnings. Alice was found unresponsive and died subsequently. She largely died cold and alone, which is really the opposite of the promise we want to make to our seniors in the long-term care system.
0: That is child, youth, and seniors advocate Kelly Lamrock. Jan Seeley will join me on the show to talk about his latest report after 7 o'clock. She is the CEO of the New Brunswick Special Care Home Association. Let's check in with Sarah Traynor for a look at the news headlines. Good morning, Sarah.
3: Good morning. Farmers and their supporters assembled on the lawn of New Brunswick's legislature in protest. They came to voice

0: Welcome to Information Morning from Fredericton. So glad to have you with us this morning. I'm Vanessa Vandervalk in today for Colleen Kitzgogan. Coming up, more than 300 people and some tractors gathered at the legislature to protest the scheduled cuts to the provincial veterinary service. That we will take you to the scene of that protest. Plus, every other week, it seems there is a viral toy kids are looking to get their hands on, and they are mostly coming in blind boxes, meaning kids don't know exactly what they're going to get. We'll look at the phenomenon. Let's check in with the newsroom. Sarah Traynor joins us now with a look at CBC New Brunswick news highlights.
1: Good morning. New Brunswick's seniors advocate says he hopes his latest report on the death of a woman in a special care home brings changes. Kelly Lamrock says a year into waiting for social development to move Alice, as he called her, to a new home, the woman with worsening dementia wandered away from her special care home for the 12th time. Lamrock says many people saw the circumstances of her death coming. The CEO of New Brunswick's Special Care Home Association calls the case heartbreaking. Jan Seeley says depending on the location, delays with assessments happen regularly, even when cases require more urgent action. And a new transition center is opening on Base Gage Town. It will help service members leaving the armed forces make the jump to civilian life. I'll have more on these and other stories coming up in the news.
0: Thanks so much, Sarah. Jennifer Sweet has a look now at the forecast. Good morning, Jennifer.
2: Good morning. It's a really nice morning out there. It's about 9 degrees in the Fredericton area right now, 7 in Edmundston and 13 in Woodstock. There might be a few fog patches around the province. We should probably enjoy the cooler temperatures now because we're in for a warm day today. Tina Simkin says the highs will reach about 30 degrees and we'll have mainly sunny skies. 30 degrees inland along the coast, the highs will reach about 16. And the wind today will be from the southwest at 20 gusting to 40 kilometers an hour.
0: My goodness. Thank you so much for that, Jennifer.
2: You're welcome.
0: Jennifer Sweet with the weather this morning. We're about 13 minutes now past 6 o'clock. Well, horns were honking and bells were ringing as tractors showed up on the lawn at the legislature yesterday. More than 300 farmers and their family members protested the provincial veterinarian service cuts. The province announced its plan to phase out veterinary field services by March 31st, 2027 in its budget earlier this year. Danielle Connell is the president

0: president of the Agricultural Alliance of New Brunswick. She said with help from the lobby group Crestview Strategy, she hopes to get the province back to the table to revisit the decision. She spoke to the CBC's Oliver Pearson, who asked about her reaction to the turnout.
1: Seeing the tractor parade was kind of emotional for

0: up revenue to be here. The tractor parade was awesome. Of course, you know, we haven't got 5,000 people downtown because farmers are working today. We should be cutting silage, and our cows are calving, and we're not at home to help them. So this is a really worst time of year we could ever possibly try to do this.
1: And you're one person that has talked to the premier, has talked to the minister. How have those conversations been, and where do they stand now?
0: Today, the premier came out early this morning before there was a crowd here. The minister was with her. They're very conciliatory. They would very much like us to come back to the table. We have engaged with them yesterday, and we will meet with them next week, and it will be to introduce them to Crestview Strategies. So we have engaged Crestview, based out of Ottawa. They're a national lobbying group. Next week, the meeting is to introduce them to Crestview. This does not constitute us being back at the table.
1: You know, what do you hope Crestview brings to the table for you?
0: We want a better understanding of why this decision was made. We want to get to the bottom of why consultations were not carried out. We want to understand what their actual plan is, which we don't think actually exists. We need lobbyists to work with politicians and be able to understand how to function within their world. We're farmers. We've got day jobs to do, so we really needed to bring in the troops.
1: Okay, so it's someone to kind of advocate on your behalf.
0: Yes.
1: And there have been little changes. The equine services moved in line with the other vet field services. There's talks of consultation on the lab, maybe not necessarily a firm decision on that. What has that meant to you, those little changes?
0: Every little change has been a very minor victory, but in the end, it changes nothing. We have a real problem with them saying that this is a 3 to 5 year phase out. It's phasing out and it's gone April 1st. So this is more like a 9 month phase out, and that's not enough time to accomplish any of this. So we need them to be realistic that the timeline is not feasible.
1: And I mentioned the last time you were here protesting this cut, there was snow falling. Now it's probably 20 plus. You know, what does that say about how long this fight has been?
0: It's been a very, very long 3 or 4 months. I've worked on nothing but this. The amount of volunteer hours put into this ranges in the thousands, with a staff at the Agriculture Alliance, and it is volunteers from the commodity groups that have been on the Vet Response Committee. It's incredible the amount of volunteer work that we've put in to push back against this, and we won't stop.
1: And what have you heard from some people here? I know you've been chatting amongst the crowd. What are you hearing?
0: I'm hearing a lot of support and love for our veterinarians. We want them to know that we're standing behind them, that we defer to them. We are in constant conversations with them. They are on the Vet Response Committee. They're giving us really good advice and feedback of what they and their members want to see happen. I think moving forward, we're going to see an increased focus on getting the public up to speed about the role of the laboratory and the services and what that means for public safety and public health. We need to advocate so that government understands that cutting services to farms with horses and what they consider hobby farms, that's ground zero for zoonotic diseases. And we need them to understand that they can't be brushed aside, that that's ground zero for where things go really bad for the commercial farmers. It's yet another example of government thinking that they know best, that they don't need to consult, that they have the plan and we're just supposed to accept it. Government does not know best. Obviously, we do not agree with this decision, and we will be loud until they recognize that maybe they don't know best. It feels really disrespectful. It was a real slap in the face for all of us farmers, where we didn't see this coming at all. It was a shock. And if we can take a minute to talk about farmer mental health, if you thought it was bad before this, it's a big problem right now. The big farms, the small farms, the ones in between, the companies that work to support us. Mental health is an extremely dire situation for farmers. The suicide rate is incredible. The drug and alcohol abuse rate is incredible. And this is one more thing that exacerbates what's already a really big problem. And that hurts.
1: And you have a lot of people out here today. Do you feel like there's any more that you can do?
0: I think there's lots more we can do. I think we're just getting started. We brought in the troops, like I said.

0: We've got Crestview Strategies. They've been gearing up for the last couple of weeks. We're going to pull the trigger this week, and we're kicking it into high gear, educating the MLAs, educating the Premier, getting them up to speed on the reality of the situation. We've only just started.
1: Danielle Connell is president of the Agricultural Alliance of New Brunswick. She spoke there with the CBC's Oliver Pearson at a protest outside of the legislature yesterday. Inside the building, Premier Susan Holt responded to questions from reporters about her reaction to the demonstration.
2: I like that they've come out with the approach of celebrating agriculture in New Brunswick and how important it is, and showing that this is a huge sector in New Brunswick and it's actually one of our economic drivers. We export a ton of our agricultural products outside of New Brunswick and to feed our neighbors and around the world. It's worth celebrating and showing New Brunswickers how much this matters and how much they need us to do the work to make sure that the services that support the agricultural sector will be there on March 1st, on April 1st, on May 1st, and beyond.
3: So, any change in the government's plans?
2: Well, we're excited to be talking to the Agricultural Alliance about the things that we need to do to make sure the emergency services are there, what the provincial vet lab is going to look like, because those services are remaining. The vet lab is critical. The pathologists, the certifications are going to be protected. And how do we make that work as we work through this transition? The timing is a big question. Can we get it done in the next 9 months? And that's something that we're very conscious of, making sure that the service is there on April 1 and checking on Jan 1 and checking in to make sure that it is in place, because we're going to guarantee to folks that they'll get the vet services they need in April, and we have to do the work to make sure that's the case. And we're doing that with feedback on what is needed with the Veterinary Association to make sure that those services and people and education pipelines, like Stephanie's making a great point about how we have to invest in the talent, because it's a very competitive market for veterinarians across the country. So there's lots of work to do. We want to keep doing it in dialogue because it's important. It's important to New Brunswickers and it's important to our government.
1: Premier Susan Holt responding to the protest yesterday over cuts to the provincial veterinary service. 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Well, as the weather warms, we've been asking you this week to tell us about a song that really feels like summer. Send us an email at infoamfredericton@cbc.ca to get your name in the question of the week draw. Galen Dixon writes, "The first signs of spring, I always find myself playing Ripple by the Grateful Dead. Reminds me of my summers hitchhiking from show to show." Well, hope you have your thumb ready, Galen.

0: That, of course, is The Grateful Dead with Ripple. 25 minutes now past 6 o'clock, and it's time now for sports with John Hancock. Good morning, John.
1: Hi there.
0: So you're starting with basketball and game one of the NBA Finals.
1: And it goes to the New York Knicks. Their winning streak continued. They beat the San Antonio Spurs 105-95 for their 12th straight postseason win, only the seventh team to have a record like that. Carl Anthony Towns had 18 points, 12 rebounds. Jalen Brunson had 30. Here's Carl Anthony Towns.
2: This team has unity. It has camaraderie. And it was special, something I thought we showed the world last year. It got us far in the playoffs last year. We're having another year with each other, even more familiarity. You know, last year was a lot of change with me coming to the team, Kale, and just, you know, obviously so many moving parts. So it's been something that has been building and has worked tremendously well for us.
1: Victor Wembanyama, 26 points, 12 rebounds for the Spurs. They'll host game two Friday night. Tough night for Toronto Tempo in their WNBA game in New York. Tempo rookie guard Kiki Rice left last night's game, injured her ankle in the final minute and a half of New York's 97-82 win. No update now on her condition. Marina Mabry and Brittany Sykes both had 17 points for the Tempo in the loss to the Liberty. Here's Toronto's Niara Sabali, who was playing against her sister Satou, who's on the Liberty team.
3: It's always nice to see her, honestly, because we don't see each other often, so it's not even the basketball aspect. It's more so the getting to spend some time with her and like seeing her face-to-face. I think it means a little more for our family because they don't have to watch two separate games. Probably makes it a little harder for them. Just to, like, who to root for and stuff. But, I mean, it's always fun to play against her and just see her do what she does.
1: Tempo return home to host Chicago Sky Sunday. Phoenix Mercury beat Seattle 72-68 in last night's other game. And in the Canadian Elite Basketball League, Calgary Surge 0-6 to start the season. They lost to the Niagara River Lions 88-76. Edmonton Stingers also lost 87-86 to Brampton.
0: Okay, in baseball, the Toronto Blue Jays continue to struggle.
1: Yeah, the Major League leading Atlanta Braves won again, came from behind to beat Toronto 7-3. Mauricio Dubon hit a go-ahead three-run homer in the third inning off Patrick Corbin, who went on to pitch his last 12 straight games against the Atlanta Braves. Corbin has. He just has no luck against them. He gave up 4 runs on 6 hits. Nathan Lucas hit a homer for Toronto. The Jays haven't announced their starter for Game 3 tonight. Detroit completed a sweep of the AL East leading Tampa Bay Rays. Yankees stayed a game back of the Rays in the division lead. The Yankees lost their game. The Cleveland Red Sox beat Baltimore.
0: Okay, teams in the PWHL announced their protected players ahead of the expansion draft.
1: Yeah, 4 new teams are joining the PWHL next season. Hamilton, Vegas, Detroit, and San Jose. Ottawa Charge, a Walter Cup finalist the last 2 years, made hometown forward Rebecca Leslie, goalie Gwyneth Phillips, and defender Rania Salvalainen their untouchable players. Walter Cup champion Montreal protected forwards Marie-Philippe

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1: Minutes now before 7 o'clock. If you have kids in your life, you probably know about blind boxes. That is where you buy a toy or collectible without knowing exactly what you're getting in the box. And these things are flying off the shelves as kids try to find the one with the rare toy inside. Meanwhile, some countries are looking at ways to regulate blind boxes over fears the trend encourages addictive behaviors. The CBC's Brittany Wenzel has been looking into the trend. Good morning.
2: Good morning, Vanessa.
1: Well, I think we touched on this when we talked about the Labubu craze last year, right? I mean, aren't they sold in blind boxes?
2: They are, but now it really seems like there's a blind box for everything. Little keychains, stuffies, jewelry, all kinds of stuff. A big one right now that's really popular in Sydney, at least, is the squishy mystery dumpling. That's basically a glorified stress ball in the shape of a dumpling. It actually comes in a little plastic box. It looks like a bamboo steamer. And there's a gold one, of course, in every 24 boxes.
1: Yeah.
2: So I did ask some kids about the blind boxes that they collect. Here's 9-year-old Meadow Ziegler and her 7-year-old twin sisters, Ophelia and Eleanor.
3: These are Bratz dolls. They came in a surprise thing. They're like miniature collectibles. I have 2 princess ones, 1 beach one, and a fashion check. Forever? I don't know.
2: Ophelia, what are you going to show me?
4: So these are Labubus. They come in surprise boxes. My favorite part about them is they're adorable.
2: That's fair. I like that this one is rainbows.
4: It's like a rare one.
2: Eleanor, what are you going to show me?
5: I'm going to show you these. They came in a mini brand pack, and they're the rare ones. There's a hat, a T-shirt, sticker, and shoes.
2: Okay, in case you didn't catch that amidst the adorableness,
1: yeah.

0: Mini brands are teeny weeny versions of household objects and foods. By the way, Eleanor also has a tiny bucket of popcorn, a juice box, and a toilet from that collection.
1: My goodness. Tiny and adorable come up a lot in when you're dealing with this. So how much do these things cost?
0: So the mini brands are about 10 or 12 bucks. Unless you're getting a larger set, then they go up significantly in price. The Miniverse Bratz that she was talking about there are around $15. And the Labubus range in price from about $25 up and up, really, to how much you want to spend.
1: Wow. So where is this trend coming from?
0: Well, it is largely driven by YouTube.
2: Man, there are so many collections of meow-meows to collect. How many meow-meows do you guys have at home? I want to know. 3, 2, 1.
3: Wow. Oh my gosh. This is the glitter Afmau cat.
0: Okay, so that is YouTuber Sugar Star. She's doing an unboxing video for meow-meows. Unboxing videos are wildly popular with kids. And these are actually tiny stuffed kittens you get in a box. And they are a brand that was created by another YouTuber. So we've got one influencer who's got her own brand of toys and another influencer opening on her channel. So a little bit of a YouTuber inception there.
1: Amazing. Okay. And these are not ads the way we normally think of them, but it probably has about the same effect.
0: Yeah, and it's not just the big influencers with hundreds of thousands of views doing this, like Sugar Star you heard there. It can even look more organic than that. That's according to Matthew Johnson. He's the director of education with Media Smarts, and that's a center for digital media literacy in Canada.
4: A lot of times they will either give small amounts of money or just provide free toys to people with small followings, what are sometimes called nano-influencers, because these seem more authentic to young people. And, you know, that's one of the reasons why kids may think that they're never seeing commercials when, in fact, fairly often when they are watching things like unboxing videos, they are watching paid endorsements.
0: And that's Matthew Johnson with Media Smarts. So YouTube is actually where the girls we heard from earlier say that they heard about the things that they collect.
1: So what do their parents think about this?
0: Yeah, I spoke with the girl's mom. Her name is Hannah Ziegler. She's from Glace Bay. And she says there is a lot of pressure to get some of these things.
5: They just think it's a fun new toy, but they don't realize the effort and the money that goes into it. And even just running from store to store to try to find that toy. Right? Like maybe it's only a Walmart exclusive. Well, I live in Glace Bay, so I've got to go to Walmart. Maybe they're sold out. Right? So every time one of these kids' toys comes out, it's like a new Cabbage Patch Kids craze. Right? Like people line up at the stores and they're sold out and then they're being resold online for double the price and for little toys just to make them occupied for half an hour. And then they forget about them because the novelty of the surprise, like I said, it wears off. And then they're on to the next one.
0: So Hannah says her kids actually play differently now, too, because they would rather collect these things and discuss and display them rather than actually play with them. Huh. Again, you know, it's the thrill of the hunt, right? Rather than the toy. And she says the girls are, you know, there are boundaries here. They are only really allowed to get these blind boxes with their own money from their holidays and their birthdays.
1: All right. So we mentioned earlier that some countries are actually cracking down on blind boxes. Why is that?
0: Yeah, so some governments have said that the blind boxes promote addictive behaviors. So that compulsion, again, to buy the item right over and over again to get the coveted rare one. China, Singapore, and South Korea are all looking at ways to regulate them. And in China, they're actually piloting regulations that ban children from under 8 from buying them and then require a parent's permission from ages 9 to 18 to buy them.
1: Interesting. Are they addictive?
0: So I spoke to Janine Hubbard about this. She's a clinical psychologist in St. John's and the incoming president of the Canadian Psychological Association. She says there is no direct link to the sorts of gambling behaviors that people are concerned with in countries like China, but there are still some concerns.
6: There's no question there is that rush of adrenaline and excitement and the wonder of, I mean, everybody likes the curiosity of, oh, I wonder what's inside. And the question is, then, are you someone who that dopamine hit of the, oh, the curiosity, the unknown, if that's really, you know, exciting. And then as soon as it's been opened, it's like, okay, moving on to the next thing. Oh, I wonder what's in here.

0: care. As adults, there are people who are more vulnerable to kind of seeking out that kind of dopamine hit. The advantage with kids is they generally don't have the disposable income to have it be really problematic.
1: So basically, Janine isn't too concerned because parents generally hold the purse strings in the household. And while she says there could be some concerns around that dopamine-seeking behavior, especially with kids with things like ADHD, she says that the blind boxes could actually be a good way to spark some important conversations with kids.
2: What kinds of conversations?
1: She says it might be an opportunity to have a frank talk about marketing, fads, and even peer pressure.
0: I think it's really important to have the conversation about the inherent value. What does rare mean? That means some marketing company has decided that this is a really good way to increase sales. It's very different if let's say it's a set of characters and your child has a particular favorite one. So they're really trying to find one, but that was a favorite beforehand and they have a connection to it. That's not marketing saying something is rare or valuable or coveted. That's the child saying, actually, that character's my favorite.
1: Janine says the blind boxes also offer a really great way to discuss disappointment and how you can handle it if you don't get that coveted rare toy that you want.
2: Smart. Okay, probably a good time for parents and kids to talk a bit about the environment maybe as well.
1: For sure.
2: Thanks so much for this, Brittany.
1: Thank you.
2: The CBC's Brittany Wenzel in Sydney.
3: Good morning.
4: Good morning, Colleen.
3: Well, hello. I know who it is already. Wait, don't tell me. It's Karen Green from Wapski.
4: It is.
3: Good morning, Karen.
4: Good morning.
3: What do you have to tell us about?
4: I have a pork loin supper. St. Joseph Parish, which is at 14064 Route 105 in Tilley, is having their spring pork loin supper Sunday, June 7th, between 4 and 6 p.m. Along with the pork, we will be serving delicious stuffing, vegetables, coleslaw, etc., all the trimmings. The meal will be topped off with our delicious pies, coffee, and tea. Adults, it's $15 a plate, family rate at the door, and takeouts will also be available. Come enjoy our homemade meal with us, your family and friends. We're looking forward to seeing you, and we will also be having a 50-50 draw.
3: Ooh, those are always great.
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3: You're making my mouth water. Thank you, Karen. 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
2: That, of course, is one of our public service interviews with host Colleen Kitzkogan. And we do take those calls, remember, Mondays after the show. 8 minutes now before 7 o'clock. Well, our question of the week has really inspired you. We've been asking, what song puts you in a summertime mood? Don Evans writes, please play Gordon Lightfoot's Summer Side of Life. To me, it is a well-written and musically satisfying song. It was a time of my generation where youth in America were caught between enjoying their lives while also facing being sent to fight a useless war in Vietnam. And Gordon captured this struggle brilliantly in this song.

0: That is Gordon Lightfoot with The Summer Side of Life.
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0: Thanks so much for that call. If you have a nonprofit event that you would like people to know about, you can call anytime. Leave us a message with all of the details and we will get that on the air for you. The number is 506-451-4100. You can also record your message on your phone and then send it to us by email, info@mfredericton.com. And of course, that email address is the same one you use if you'd like to get in the question of the week draw this week and tell us about the song that just says summer to you. By the way, George Scott is with us this morning. If you do have any burning gardening questions now that the weather is warming, you can send us an email anytime. Again, info@mfredericton.com, or simply call in between 8:10 and 8:30 and ask George your question directly. The number for that, 506-451-4032. Couple minutes now before 7 o'clock. 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I'm Vanessa Vandervalk in today for Colleen Kitts.

go gang. Coming up, death by system, how an older adult died a preventable death while government followed the rules. That is the title of the Provincial Advocate's new report about a woman who died waiting to be reassessed in a special care home. We'll hear about that. Plus, the 5th Canadian Division support base Gagetown has a new transition center to help retiring service members make the jump to civilian life. Our associate producer got a tour of that building. We'll take you there. It's coming up to 7 o'clock now, and World Report is next.

0: Welcome to Information Morning from Fredericton. Thanks so much for joining us. I'm Vanessa Vandervalk in today for Colleen Kitzkogan. Coming up, a new report calls an elderly woman's death in a special care home preventable and calls for the Department of Social Development to do better. More on that report and a conversation with someone who knows the reality of what special care homes face. Plus, the 5th Canadian Division Support Base Gagetown has a new transition center to help retiring service members make the jump to civilian life. Our associate producer got a tour of the building. Let's check in with the newsroom. Sarah Traynor joins us now with a look at CBC New Brunswick news highlights.
1: Good morning. Hundreds of New Brunswick farmers yesterday protested the provincial government's decision to privatize veterinary services for large animals. Premier Susan Holt's government says the decision will save the province $4 million annually. A longtime healthcare advocate says he hopes the New Brunswick Seniors Advocate's latest report serves as a wake-up call. Kelly Lamrock's report, called Death by System, lists 5 recommendations. Ken McGeorge says many people in healthcare have been trying to get a message across to government for decades that seniors' issues were going to need more attention. And 2 groups representing Indigenous people in New Brunswick have come to an agreement with the provincial government, allowing them free access to 7 provincial parks. I'll have more on these and other stories coming up in the news.
0: Thank you so much, Sarah. It is time now to check in with Tina Simpkin for a look at the weather today. She is our morning meteorologist on CBC's Information Morning. Hello there.
2: Hello, Vanessa. I think all my equipment to connect to you just decided to go to the beach. It's already gone because, yeah, having a little technical problems here, and I don't blame it for wanting to go to the beach. That's for sure. It's going to be beach-like weather today. Our temperatures right now holding at 12 degrees, 13 in Woodstock, Perth Andover coming in at 12, a little bit cooler in Edmonton, but warmer than yesterday morning at this time at 8 degrees, and we have 12 degrees in Gagetown. Our winds are fairly light and southerly right now, but they'll be picking up out of the southwest throughout the day today. 20, at times gusting to 40 kilometers per hour, that is, over open terrain or near areas of the coast. So it's going to be a little bit breezy, but because of that breeze, the temperatures are going to soar anywhere from 25 to, say, 30 degrees for Fredericton. That's the high for today. Again, feeling very much like summer, but we go back to spring tomorrow, courtesy of a trough that's going to be pushing into northern New Brunswick starting tonight. So the clouds will be back and on the increase. There is a chance of showers across northern New Brunswick this evening and overnight, and even into the early morning hours tomorrow morning. And as that trough pushes through, those southwesterly winds that we're going to have today as well as tonight are going to become more northeasterly. So temperatures tomorrow around 20 to 25 degrees rather than the 25 to 30 degrees that many are going to experience today. So it's summer today, and then again, spring-like tomorrow. You know, we get these little spurts.

0: Roots of summer. We had that nice day, summer-like day in May. I don't know how nice it is, but it was temperatures in the upper 20s to lower 30s. And we forget water and sunscreen. So just put that on your reminders for today. And if you're going to be out and about, just drink plenty of water.
1: That is some good advice. Good advice. We're not accustomed to it yet. We haven't quite
0: got that. We're out of practice.
1: Exactly. Remember, warm weather stuff. Okay, thanks so much for this, Tina. Have a great day.

0: an eye-opening report yesterday about the death of a special care home patient, a death Kelly Lamrock says many people could see coming. His report recounts the experience of an elderly woman he calls Alice. She had been diagnosed with dementia and was placed in a special care home in New Brunswick. During her stay, her health worsened and she began escaping. The report found that the home requested the province that she be reassessed and moved to a more suitable space for her condition. But those calls for help went unanswered for too long.
1: What we noted in this was that there appeared to be no effective way to escalate the concerns. Alice went from wandering away once, which raised concern, to it happening again in a few months, to then a point where there were over 10 incidents where she wandered and had to be found. Seven of these were the subject of notifications up the chain from the special care home, who was saying very urgently, we cannot keep this resident safe. The 12th time, as the report makes clear, we ran out of time for warnings. Alice was found unresponsive and died subsequently. She largely died cold and alone, which is really the opposite of the promise we want to make to our seniors in the long-term care system.
0: New Brunswick advocate Kelly Lamrock speaking to reporters yesterday following his report, Death by System, How an Older Adult Died a Preventable Death While Government Followed the Rules. Jan Seeley is CEO of the New Brunswick Special Care Home Association, and she joins me on the line. Good morning.
2: Good morning.
0: So this is a story that you are familiar with. What went wrong in this case?
2: Well, I think Mr. Lamrock, he captured it very well. I mean, it was a tragedy. And the reality was that many people were worried about her and tried to get additional support, and that's what makes this so hard. It wasn't a situation where nobody saw the risk. People saw it. They raised concerns. And really, it's how do we make sure these concerns trigger action quickly enough to make a difference the next time? And
0: The advocate says that it can take months to get a senior reassessed if their condition worsens, and that by the time they do get an appointment, they may need to be assessed for something new or something worse. What are you seeing in terms of wait times across special care homes?
2: Well, the numbers don't tell the entire story. I mean, there's individuals whose needs have changed and who are still waiting to be reassessed. Until that reassessment occurs, they may not even appear in the numbers for higher levels of care. But right now we're seeing that there's over 1,000 people that are assessed as level 3, either a nursing home, memory care, or another level of care we provide in our sector for people with advanced frailty called 3G. Only 490 of those 1,000 people are waiting in a hospital. 194 of them are waiting in special care homes, and many of them are waiting in their own home. So there's, you know, it's very important that the system figures out a way to increase the capacity so that we have more of these specialized dementia units, homes available, to make sure that we're consistent in identifying risks early and giving a consistent approach across the province so that social workers have things available to them that they can react quickly and get additional hours of care or get wandering devices or, you know, wrap supports around that person. And also the timeliness of it. It's got to happen sooner rather than later. You can't, you know, we can't wait until a crisis occurs.
0: I just want to make sure that we don't let that number go by. Nearly 200 people, you're saying, who are waiting in special care homes who do need a different level of care, but are simply waiting somewhere that they should no longer be.
2: Well, it's many level 2 care homes. I mean, when I talk about waiting, actually, to clarify, there's 281 people waiting on this wait list for memory care, and 345 of them are waiting for a higher level called 3G, which is for increased frailty. But of those 1,000 people, 109.

0: 94, yes, are waiting in special care homes. How many of them are actually memory care? I don't have those numbers. But that is the number one concern when, you know, when you think about the environments, many of our homes are very small, and residents, they live like a family. So when somebody is beginning to experience wandering, it increases the stress for everyone. I mean, the family, the staff, the operator, and the fellow residents that are trying to keep an eye out for their neighbor and their friend. So it's these homes, we can handle many things. I mean, there's times when a person's needs increase, and you know, it's because they're on oxygen or they require that maybe they're a brittle diabetic and they are, you know, experiencing a lot of different complex needs. We can manage a lot of those things, but our homes, generally, level two homes are not set up with coded door systems and wandering devices and all of that. Mm-hmm. That's why we have memory care homes, which are 3B, which have all of those things. And they're small environments with 18 people, no more than 18 people living there. The staff are well-trained with dementia and other aspects of that illness. And the homes are secured. There's a fence around the outside social area. And there's a staff-to-resident ratio of 1-3. You don't get that anywhere else. We need more of these spaces. We don't have enough. We have zero in St. John, which is where I'm talking from today.
1: Hmm. Why does it take so long to get that reassessment first, and then once that reassessment has been done, to find a safe space for that senior to be?
0: I know many situations of social workers who are carrying very large caseloads and dealing with increased, you know, complex situations every day. It's not about, the story isn't about criticizing the frontline workers, and he did a very good job of emphasizing that. It's about making sure they have the tools and the resources and the pathways, you know, that they need to get the residents the help they require. These well-meaning, good people that work in social development and manage these reassessments, and then it's not just about assessing someone, it's also being able to provide case management follow-up. If their caseloads are too high in some regions, I mean, they're not robots. They're human beings that have a heart, and they're trying, but they can only do so much. So I think the department in that area is taking some steps. I know in St. John they've done some significant hiring, but we've gone through some periods, particularly after COVID, where some regions only had like two social workers to manage hundreds of people. So it is a chronic problem. I hear from operators on a regular basis that are very concerned about residents that they're trying to manage increased needs for. One of the huge things that's improved for us since COVID is now every resident in every special care home is attached to an extramural nurse. And this nurse is part of the team of the home. But more importantly, they have maybe a little more influence, a little more direct line to the department to advocate when increased needs are identified. And they're nurses, and they know right off the bat, okay, this person is starting to wander. We need to look at wandering devices. We need to assign extra staff to this person. And what frustrates me the most, I guess, in my daily work as the CEO of the association is I know that these policies already exist. It's just that they're not consistently applied across the province. And I'm not confident that all the frontline workers have these tools available to them. Obviously they don't. You know, when someone moves into a home and they have dementia, they might be fine, you know, for many, many years. But that discussion needs to happen, that when Mrs. Smith starts to wander or has other maladaptive behaviors, there needs to be certain levers that can be accessed, and those levers need to work seamlessly. Mm-hmm. Time is of an essence. You know, I was an operator for 30 years and we had, I'm no longer an operator, but we've had over the years, we've had people, you know, that would wander and I mean, it was all hands on deck, even my neighbors, you know, and meanwhile, I mean, that was years ago and we still struggled, you know, could we just get some extra hours of care for this person? And

0: In those days, they used to tell you to take them to the hospital. Well, good luck trying that today, because, you know, the hospital just turns them away because they're over capacity. So we need capacity in the system. We need consistency to have these policies applied across all of the regions in all situations, and we need it to be in a timely manner.
1: All right. I think we could talk about this, honestly, for a long while. There's a lot to get into here. Thank you for the time this morning. Really appreciate it.
0: You're welcome.
1: Jan Seeley is the CEO of the New Brunswick Special Care Home Association.

25 minutes now past 7 o'clock. Well, yesterday on the show, we spoke with New Brunswick's Auditor General about his latest report. Paul Martin found that all literacy assessment targets were missed in recent years in both the Anglophone and Francophone sectors. The report also finds that more than 50% of students who missed required literacy targets aren't receiving extra support, including personalized learning plans. The report also found that NB Power made decisions about its proposed Tantramar gas plant before a proper analysis of other options. In response to the interview, we received this email from Jeff Thompson. Your interview with the Auditor General raises a bigger question than any single finding. Why does government keep writing policies and plans it does not actually follow? In education, the AG found that many students falling below required literacy levels are not receiving the personalized learning plans or interventions they should be getting. So what value are those policies or even the province's new 12-year education plan if the system does not act when children are already failing at reading? The same concern shows up at NB Power, where the Riggs project moved ahead outside normal investment governance, and a 25-year agreement was signed before the EUB approval with up to US $50 million in exposure risk. At some point, this is not just about process, it's also about accountability. If plans and policies can be ignored without consequence, they are not safeguards, they are paperwork. We're also always interested in what you think about what you hear on the show. You can send us an email, infoamfredericton@cbc.ca, or call the talkback line at 506-451-4100. Well, the Living Roots Music Festival is this week. Acres and Acres is one of the headliners. Here's the band with a song called Let's Go Home.

0: Parks include Parley Beach, Hopewell Rocks, and Mount Carlton. Alan Polchis is chief of Sedansisk First Nation near Fredericton. He says the agreement will allow Indigenous people to participate in traditional activities within the park.
1: This just gives us more of an option to gather medicines, if you will, because a number of our medicines grow in these particular parks. So that's the harvesting piece of it, right? In terms of exploring different ponds and, you know, taking the youth out to fish certainly gives the opportunity to learn that skill, to craft that skill.
0: To gain free entry, Indigenous people must present proof of First Nations membership, either a status card or a letter from their chief. And a new transition center is opening on Base Gage Town. It will help service members leaving the armed forces make the jump to civilian life. The center will house various departments from across the Canadian Armed Forces and Veterans Affairs Canada. There will also be a variety of other support organizations under one roof in an effort to make the sometimes difficult transition period easier on service members. Lori Schaefer is with Veterans Affairs. She says in her 25 years of experience, this format works the best for service members and their families.
2: This is the evolution, right? We've been engaged since the early 2000s with CAF in a variety of transition center formats, but this is the latest evolution and the best, in my opinion, that, you know, we're all together in one building and able to really collaborate effectively and efficiently.
0: The center is set to open to service members and their families on Canada Day. And that's the CBC News for New Brunswick.
3: Thanks so much, Sarah. A beautiful day so far. Here's Jennifer Sweet now with a look at the forecast. Hello there.
4: Hello. Yeah, we have mainly sunny skies across the province, except for some cloudiness in the southeast. The temperatures are 8 degrees in St. Stephen to 17 in Mechanics Settlement. In the Fredericton area, it's 10 degrees. Tina Simkin is forecasting a mainly sunny day today. Southwest wind gusting to 40 and highs of 16 on the coast to 30 inland. The UV index is going to be high today, so don't forget the sunscreen. And skies will remain mainly clear tonight, with some fog patches developing, overnight lows of 9 to 15.
3: All right. Thanks so much, Jennifer.
4: You're welcome.
3: Hats and sunscreen, and let's drink lots and lots of water. You are listening to Information Morning in Fredericton. I'm Vanessa Vandervolk in today for Colleen Kitzko-Gann. We're 23 minutes now before 8 o'clock. Well, there is a new bright red building on Base Gage Town in Oromocto. It is a transition center to help people leaving the Canadian Armed Forces return to civilian life. Earlier this year, the federal government announced more than $1 billion of new funding for the base and an additional $20.2 million dedicated to transition services for Canadian Armed Forces members, including services offered at the new center. The CBC's Prapti Bamania and Shane Fowler toured the new building with Lieutenant Colonel Jonathan Hubble.
5: I'm the commanding officer of the Canadian Armed Forces Transition Unit, New Brunswick and Prince Edward Island. Welcome to the transition unit. Come on in, we'll show you around.
6: Here's this door.
7: Thanks.
5: Down this hallway, we have meeting rooms where individual members would meet with service coordinators. So service coordinators would be going through the detailed release process through the Canadian Armed Forces release system. There's a lot to do. So members will sit down with the service coordinator, go through their individual circumstances, and they would be learning about the process and the things that they need to do to get ready to transition, not just for themselves, but for their family, and prepare themselves for the next bound once they leave the military and become a veteran.
7: It really does smell like a new building.
6: Oh, yeah. Brand new.
5: So obviously the concept of a transition center is to regroup all the partners that make that transition, that facilitate that transition. So the key aspect is you're going from being supported within the Department of National Defense and the Canadian Armed Forces to being supported under the Department of Veterans Affairs after your date of release. And so our Veterans Affairs colleagues will be working out of this space here.
2: My name's Lori Schaefer, and I'm the Area Director for Veterans Affairs in the North.

0: specific area.
1: And what does the building and opening of this new transition center mean in your position?
0: So for Veterans Affairs Canada, the opening of this new fabulous transition center is really just the opportunity to enhance the collaboration and the great working relationship we already have with our CAF partners. So we can continue to collaborate together and provide better, successful outcomes for members that are releasing.
2: Okay.
0: Thank you.
2: Right. Okay. Well, thank you very much.
1: Thank you.
3: So we're walking right now through the where the release section will be located. And those folks are going to be doing a lot of the paperwork relative to closing out the member's personnel file in the CAF and helping them transfer their file over to pensions and commencing their next step, such as taking back their military ID and those final last steps of a closing off a military career. So I wanted to take you by our team with Soldier On.
1: Let's start with your first and last name and your position.
4: Shannon Noel, the Soldier On Regional Coordinator for New Brunswick PEI. So on a day-to-day basis, I'm generally working to offer opportunities to our ill and injured within the sport, recreation, and creative avenues. So planning, organizing, and putting together all of the administration that goes along with those events, getting members to apply, and getting them all the information they need to come out and participate in those activities.
1: What are some of the challenges you see, I guess, when you talk to people making that transition?
4: Absolutely. It's a big step. There's a lot going on through the transition process. Soldier On isn't always on the forefront of their mind because they have so many other things going on, but I try to encourage them to get involved and participate, because they get the opportunity to meet others who have gone through the transition or those who are still serving. The opportunity with Soldier On is open to both. So with those peer connections that they make through our programs, they learn and feel more comfortable through the transition, seeing what it's like on the other side, and that they can have a positive opportunity to have a positive transition to civilian life.
1: And how does this new center play into all of that?
4: I'm looking forward to being part of the unit in under one roof. I don't get the chance to interact with the staff on a regular basis just because we're all continuously split up. So being under one roof, I'll get the chance to interact with the staff and promote the program and see the members as they start their transition and hopefully get them involved before they are out of the military.
1: Mm-hmm. And what were operations for you like before having everyone under one roof like this?
4: It's just, we're disengaged a little bit because of being under multiple roofs. You know, not everyone sees what each of us does on a day-to-day basis. And so it's hard to blend all of the different activities and partners and programs together when we're not seeing each other on a daily basis. So I look forward to being around and promote the program to everyone coming through the door.
5: Shannon Noel is the Soldier On Regional Coordinator of New Brunswick and PEI. She was speaking with the CBC's Prapti Bamania. After the tour, Prapti sat down with Lieutenant Colonel Jonathan Hubble for an interview and started by asking what the process is now for people transitioning to civilian life.
6: Presently, the unit is spread across seven buildings just here in Base Gagetown. So a member joining the unit would have to, just to clear in, would have to do a bit of a scavenger hunt to clear into the unit and be onboarded into the unit. So clearly being separated in terms of the teams being separated has been an issue. We've overcome it with collaborative meetings and technology, but this next bound gives us an opportunity to work much closer together and definitely more efficiently. Transition can happen for a number of reasons. People could reach the end of their terms of service. For a 25-year terms of service, their terms of service are coming to an end, and they're planning to either retire or start a new career. So that member could avail themselves of services at the Transition Center, where they could get career assistance in terms of selecting a new career. Availing themselves of all the education programs that exist through our partners with Veterans Affairs Canada and within the CAF in terms of our subsidized education programs and our many other programs. So there's various scenarios where people would be deciding that they're transitioning, and sometimes that is decided for them under a compulsory release item for a medical release, where members may not meet the medical standards of the Canadian Armed Forces and maybe

0: with a given time and resources directed that they will. Medical care can be an issue for some of our members where they've been injured or they've had an illness and they are working through their plan for medical care with their medical practitioner. So that's not directly our role because we don't provide that at the transition unit. We don't actually provide that. We work with our partners over at, in this case, 42 Health Services here on base Gagetown, which provides that medical support. But some of our members would be facing those kinds of challenges, like healthcare challenges.
1: How has federal funding impacted this project?
0: I think what it means is our needs are being met. You know, we have infrastructure requirements, and as you can see, we're going to have our infrastructure requirements met. And so I think that delivers the capability that the transition group wants the units to have and that the chief of military personnel expects the units to be able to service our members effectively. And this will allow us to do that.
1: What sort of sentiment do you usually hear from members making that transition?
0: So I always express to them my sentiment of gratitude and thanks for their service. I do hear about certainly the mixed feelings that people have as they say goodbye to one stage of their career or life and move into the next stage. So there's mixed feelings. I also get hear gratitude back for the staff who do go above and beyond to help people, sometimes reminding them of certain tasks that need to be done, sometimes helping them with returning their equipment, sometimes just being there for them when they have a need. So it's often gratitude. Sometimes it's other things. And it is a point in time when I meet with members where we are able to sometimes help them out. So it is good if they do bring some problems to me. Sometimes I'm just able to listen and take note, but sometimes we're able to follow up with the medical staff and advocate on their behalf. And sometimes that does improve outcomes.
1: It doesn't sound easy to make that transition. Can you explain why it's so difficult?
0: Well, I mean, we have a bureaucracy a little bit. And so navigating the bureaucracy for individual members can be challenging in terms of the paperwork, filling out forms. And sometimes it's the feeling on the member's behalf is maybe I've filled out this form already and maybe I'm filling this out again and maybe I'm having to tell my story to too many people. And so we do try to help them navigate that and maybe sequence it out. So if they have 6 months to conduct their release activities, maybe we're helping them sequence it out so that it's not all the hardest things in 1 week, for example. I know that one of the reasons I stay in is because I'm not quite ready to transition out, right? And I realize the transition can be challenging. So, and I'll add that there's certain things that we forget about, like I might need a provincial healthcare card because right now I don't have one. Those are little things, but they're big things when you actually go and you need them.
2: That is Lieutenant Colonel Jonathan Hubble speaking to Associate Producer Prapti Bamania. He was talking about the new transition center on base Gagetown, expected to open in July. We're about 12 minutes now before 8 o'clock. Well, time for another segment with our food columnist, Ame Charnalia. He writes a blog called Eat the Strip. He visits unassuming, out-of-the-way spots to sample the food and meet the people behind the food. And to start our conversation this week, I want to read the opening line in his blog post. Okay. There is a certain kind of place you don't really notice until you do. And then you realize it's been there the whole time, doing exactly what it's always done. And this week, Ame is talking about his visit to the Red Lantern Tavern on Main Street. Welcome back.
3: Thank you for having me.
2: Absolutely. Okay, you are taking us to a place that a lot of people in Fredericton would know, mm-hmm. but some may not, a place that has become I would say almost legendary, the Red Lantern. Had you heard of it before you decided?

0: it to drop in?
1: I think that's a very good qualifying word. Legendary is perfect. I had not heard about it. It was, I moved to Fredericton only last fall, and I spotted it out of the corner of my eye while on a bus going down Main Street, and I said, I need to come back here. Before long, I mentioned it to a few friends and who are from this area, and they said, no, this is a spot that's been on the north side for a while, and it's a bit of a cultural institution, let's say.
0: It certainly has been there for a long time. So what were your first impressions?
1: Yeah, so this is one of those spots that, you know, my partner Danielle, who lives in Ottawa, we started the blog out there when I was living there and came here and sort of started the Fredericton version. This is the kind of spot that we had envisioned when we started Eat the Strip. A place that opened up in a literal strip mall. Yeah. Back in the 70s when strip malls were all the buzz. And a place where you walk in and time has stood still in the best way possible. And I'm talking those granite floors, you know, a TV or two here, walls painted in the same red and green that probably have been the same way for decades now, almost Christmas-like. An Alpine logo stamped on the wall somewhere. And the buzz of walking into somebody's living room almost.
0: Yeah.
1: Because the regulars, the way they treat the place and they walk around with that confidence and swagger, and servers, you feel like you're being welcomed into somebody's home rather than going to a restaurant.
0: Yeah. You did a wonderful job of describing the decor and the regulars. I mean, as I recall, there are photos of some of the regulars on the wall.
1: There are, and there's photos of employees on the menu who've had burgers named after them.
0: Yeah.
1: This is a place where it's not just business. It really is a place to gather for many.
0: Did you go with a big crew of folks?
1: Yeah. So shout out to my friends who usually come on these outings with me. There were four of us, Issa, Reeves, and Mark, and they're usual suspects on these outings. And we ordered a range of things as a consequence.
0: Okay.
1: You know, you can... Going solo is fun, don't get me wrong, but when you get to go to friends, especially a spot like this, you know, you kind of you're not just trying the food, you're trying the ambiance, if I can say. So you do as you see. So you're surrounded by these regulars and servers chatting with you, and there's people hanging out, you know, maybe having a cigarette outside, and you get chatting with them, and you know, there's people chatting in the parking lot, and it's the kind of place where you're not somebody who's new there. You feel like you're a future regular. I think that's the way I put it in the blog. That's the word that came to me.
0: So what stood out to you on the menu? What did you end up ordering?
1: Right. So this is the kind of place where you go not just for the food, but for the atmosphere. Not to say that the food is secondary here. It's not second-rate at all. So this is, I mean, steakhouse is in the name. So we ordered an assortment of things. One of us got a burger named after a former employee, I believe, called
0: Very
1: the Daryl
0: nice.
1: Burger. Yeah. One of us got the steak and fries. And the other, I think, I got like a regular burger. And then Issa, I believe, got the steak poutine. Now, I have to say right off the hop that the steak here is the name of the game, right? Mm. Steak and eggs, I believe, is what they do exceptionally well. So it is on my notes before I move back to Ontario this summer to go back there and try the steak and eggs. The steak itself was seared really nicely. It was perfectly done. Medium rare is the way to go here, of course. And if you deviate too much from that, this is the kind of place where I think they'll be like, sure, buddy, we know how to make your steak, you
0: That's
1: know?
0: That's fine, yeah.
1: The poutine was exceptional. We're talking proper cheese curds, a fried to gravy ratio that was excellent. And to wash it down, something that's a rarity these days, a nice cold pint of Alpine right off the tap, which is rare to find.
0: Wow.
1: Mm-hmm.
0: It sounds wonderful. And proper cheese curds, that's important.
1: Extremely important. Can't be having some of that mozzarella or pizza cheese in there. Sure, if you mix it with poutine, like real curds, maybe. But no, this was proper curds, melted perfectly, right temperature, crispy fries. It was a perfect Friday evening.
0: Wow. Who'd you meet while you were there?
1: So we chatted with Prina. Prina is one of the servers who's been there for, I believe, over two decades. Mm. And sort of inquired about the kind of place and said, why do people keep coming back here? She said, you know, there's some things that work. Don't break those things. Don't change them. Don't try to go for anything highfalutin. We keep things chill, simple, and the way they were. I believe she said that ownership changed 2 years ago, but nobody can really tell. And that's, I think, the message that ownership took probably was the right one, which is if it ain't broke, don't try to fix it.

0: Yeah. Well, I love the way you describe that. You know, it's been there the whole time doing exactly what it's always done. Mm-hmm. And that seems to be how people like it, whether they've been there a long time or are experiencing it for the first time like you were.
1: This is a place that if you want to understand the DNA of the North Side, go to the Red Lantern.
0: That sounds about right. All right. Listen, thank you so much.
1: Thank you for having me.
0: Appreciate it. Amay Charanalia co-writes a blog called Eat the Strip. And today he was talking about the Red Lantern, as you heard, on Main Street in Fredericton. You can read his blog post at eatthestrip.com. Are you a regular of the Red Lantern? Perhaps you have your photo on the wall. We'd love to hear from you. You can get in touch with us, infoamfredericton@cbc.ca. Well, the music suggestions keep coming in for our question of the week. We've been asking you what song puts you in a summertime mood. Zach Van Turnout sent this email. Summer of 1982, Zach lived in Winnipeg, had more hair, was a bit thinner, and drove a bikini-topped Jeep CJ7. Simultaneously playing on a constant loop, I was obsessively demagnetizing the tape, Beauty and the Beat by the Go-Go's. There might be one or two of those songs on my playlist now that instantly reminds me of those carefree times, good friends, and amazing Winnipeg summers. You know which one to play. Thanks, Zach. This one?

The Go-Go's there, and we got the beat. I love that song. I've got it on my workout mix. Get you going. Get you going. That was, of course, one of the responses to our question of the week. And that question, what song puts you in a summertime mood? You still have time to get in your response to that question. info@cbc.ca. Well, you are listening to Information Morning in Fredericton on CBC Radio. I'm Vanessa Vandervalk in today for Colleen Kitz Gauguin. Coming up in the next half hour, very popular segment, George Scott will be joining us with answers to your gardening questions. We'd love it if you can email them to us now. Make sure that you get yours in. info@cbc.ca, or you can call us at 810-506-4514032. That's 506-451.

0: This is Information Morning from Fredericton. Thanks so much for joining us on this Thursday. I'm Vanessa Vandervalk in today for Colleen Kitz-Gauguin. Well, George Scott is here in the last half hour of the program, as he often is on Thursdays, to take your gardening questions. You can email them now to info@amfredericton.com or simply give us a call. The number to reach us this morning, 506-451-4032. That's coming right up. Let's check in with the newsroom. Sarah Traynor joins us now with a look at CBC New Brunswick news highlights.
1: Good morning. New Brunswick's seniors advocate says he hopes his latest report on the death of a woman in a special care home brings about changes. Kelly Lamrock says a year into waiting for social development to move Alice, as he called her, to a better suited place, the woman with worsening dementia wandered away from her special care home. It was the 12th time that happened. This time, she died after having spent the night outside. Lamrock says many people saw the circumstances of her death coming. A new transition center is opening on base Gagetown. It will house various departments from across the Canadian Armed Forces and Veterans Affairs Canada and will help service members leaving the armed forces make the jump to civilian life. And a new agreement between the province and Indigenous groups means First Nations people now have free access to several provincial parks in New Brunswick. I'll have more on these and other stories coming up in the news.
0: Thanks so much, Sarah. Sarah Traynor at the news desk this morning. Here's Tina Simpkin now with today's weather.
2: It's going to be beach-like weather today. Our winds are fairly light and southerly right now, but they'll be picking up out of the southwest throughout the day today. 20, at times gusting to 40 kilometers per hour, that is, over open terrain or near areas of the coast. So it's going to be a little bit breezy. But because of that breeze, the temperatures are going to soar anywhere from 25 to, say, 30 degrees for Fredericton. That's the high for today. Again, feeling very much like summer, but we go back to spring tomorrow, courtesy of a trough that's going to be pushing into northern New Brunswick starting tonight. So the clouds will be back and on the increase. There is a chance of showers across northern New Brunswick this evening and overnight, and even into the early morning hours tomorrow morning. And as that trough pushes through, those southwesterly winds that we're going to have today as well as tonight are going to become more northeasterly. So temperatures tomorrow around 20 to 25 degrees.
0: Tina Simpkin is our meteorologist here on Information Morning. Already 14 degrees in Fredericton and Woodstock, 13 degrees this morning in Edmundston. We're about 13 minutes now past 8 o'clock, and it's been a little warmer this week and sunny for the most part. The lilac trees are blooming. There's that beautiful smell in the air. The hanging baskets of flowers are going up. Gardening season is upon us, and that means George Scott is with us in the last half hour on Thursdays. He's here to take your gardening questions. George Scott is the co-owner of Scott's Nursery in Lincoln. You can call 506-451-4032 in the Fredericton area, or toll free 1-800-590-8181 to talk to George right now. If you can't get to the phone for whatever reason, you can still email your questions to info@amfredericton.ca and we will keep a close eye on the inbox. Good morning. Welcome back.
3: Good morning. Good to be here.
0: Great to see you, George. So let's get started here. We have been getting some hot weather.

0: There's some cold weather as well. More ups and downs on the way, according to forecasters. So what is your advice for being prepared, especially for those late frosts that we saw?
1: Yes. You know, everyone is always coming to me asking me when it's safe to put plants out.
0: Yeah.
1: And it's really tricky because our nights have been, the days have been okay, but the nights temperatures are what really, risks the

0: It's like a lot of people have their cabbage and their onion sets and probably have their potatoes in. You know, these things can withstand a bit of cooler weather, but you have to be very careful with tomatoes and peppers and, you know, the watery-stemmed annuals like marigolds and impatiens. They don't handle much cold weather. They actually, you know, sometimes it just sort of sets them back, even if it doesn't chill them, you know, and they take a long time to kind of sort of start growing happily again.
1: Did you say marigolds? I think of them as such a hardy little
0: Well,
1: flower.
0: They hang around well in the fall, but they're a watery-stemmed plant that it's easy to have them damaged by a frost.
1: Wow. Okay. So you do have to be careful, certainly, depending on the kind of plant. Do you recommend covering things if you have put them out?
0: It's a very good idea. You know, if you know that there's a real risk of frost, if you're getting down into that 1, 2, 3 degrees overnight, then, you know, it's great to give them a cover.
1: Yeah. Do you have to do anything when you suddenly have a day like today, for example, when it's going to be 30 degrees and we've had the colder temperatures? Is there the possibility of having the opposite kind of shock where suddenly it's very warm?
0: Yes, it can be really hard on newly transplanted plants. You know, if you started your plants inside, you know, moving them out on a sunny day, which you would think would be a bonus, they actually sunburn much like we would, you know, on that first day out. So it's best to move them out if you have a bit of an overcast or a, you know, misty type day. That sort of conditions plants going out into the garden.
1: Okay, so you wait for just the right day.
0: That's what most gardeners are really watching for, yeah. But an awful lot of people get caught, you know, because on a 30-degree day, you would assume that you could, you know, you could move plants out, but they suffer from the sun and the wind, and they can burn much, you know, much like we would ourselves, you know.
1: Sure. Plants aren't that different from us, I guess.
0: No.
1: Guess not. I think we do have a caller on the line. Good morning. Good morning. Hello there.
2: Hello.
1: Hello. Who's calling?
2: Sheila.
1: Hi, Sheila. How are you?
2: Good. Question for George. On my burning bush, it's well-established. It's probably 8 years old. But this season, I had about a third of it on one side that started to leave out at the natural time, the same as the other one around the corner. But the other two-thirds of the bush was the sprigs had green in them, but very, very slow, and it's slowly coming to life. Any idea? I don't see any bugs on it.
0: No, I'm thinking it's probably been a bit of damage from winter. And, you know, they're typically a really hardy plant, but a lot of plants were affected this year. You know, even cedar trees and some of the things you take for granted are extremely hardy, and burning bush would be one of them. You might want to consider doing some pruning. They really respond well to being cut back because it'll give you a nice full growth. And sometimes, you know, the leaves will grow to about a third of their size if the main stem has been damaged. And then once we hit the hot weather, they'll die back. After today, some of the, you know, the parts of the plant that don't appear healthy, they may show more damage, and you may want to consider doing some severe pruning. You could take that plant back a third or a half, and it would still respond. You know, you probably have to do it evenly, so you end up cutting some of the healthy part back just to keep it in a nice uniform shape. But I wouldn't be afraid to prune it.
1: All right. I hope that's helpful, Sheila. Thanks so much for that call. I will give out the number again. It is 506-451-4032. And I understand we have another caller on the line. Good morning, Mary.
3: Good morning.
1: And what is your call for your question for George?
3: And I have a hydrangea. It's called an oak leaf hydrangea. And it's not doing anything right now. It's got gorgeous foliage when it's operational, but right now it's doing nothing. Is it for this area?
0: It's probably just a little bit tender for the area. excuse me, I would be concerned about

0: you know, where I located one. They are a beautiful plant, but if they're in an open, exposed area, you could have trouble with them. They're not as hardy as the, you know, as some of the old-fashioned Annabelle and some of the older varieties that are around. It's the same with some of the colored, you know, the blues and pinks that you'll,
1: that's right.
0: The ones that we all want to have are a little more tender and, you know, sometimes wind protection in the wintertime and a good layer of mulch around the root base will help them, but it's our fluctuating temperatures here. You know, most people would assume they're fine, and there's people growing them in the area as well, and, you know, it has to do with how much protection they can give them.
1: Okay, thank you so much.
0: All right. I'm sure your question was a good one, because I know a lot of people are probably dealing with the same thing this year.
2: I would imagine. So thank you so much for the call, Mary. Appreciate it.
1: Thank you, Nell.
2: So up against the house, would that be a good place for a hydrangea?
0: Somewhat of a shelter from the north wind in the wintertime is what we're looking. So, you know, you don't want it right against your foundation, because that's the extra dry area, you know. And part of, I think, of winter damage this year may relate back to our dry summer last year, you know, and the plants perhaps went to bed without having enough moisture around them. So I'm always cautioning people not to plant, you know, so they're under their eaves and not getting natural rainfall, you know, but try to find a wind protection, that angle.
2: All right. I do have a question here from it's on hydrangeas as well. This one is by email. It's from Gail, who says, "Hi, George, I have pesky leaf rollers invading my hydrangeas. Any suggestions as to effectively evict them would be appreciated." Thanks for that question, Gail. What do you think, George?
0: Yeah, the leaf roller seals itself carefully in the leaf, and it's very hard to, you know, even if you, you know, are used to using Bug Be Gone or one of the safer products as a usual cure for that sort of thing, it's very difficult. Physically removing them might be your ticket. And, you know, just take that bad leaf off, and the plant will, you know, will continue healthy, and they, some years are extremely bad and they cycle. So, you know, you might have them one year and not see them for years and then have them again. So I would just, you know, physically remove them is probably and that can be quite a job, because if they're plentiful, you know, I'm creating a headache for somebody. But I know this year seems to be a year that there are a fair number of people having problems with them.
2: Really? Is there anything about, I mean, do they go in cycles?
0: They do, yeah. One year, you know, you might not see them, and another year you might, everyone seems to have them.
2: Okay, I want to give out the number one more time. Give us a call, 506-451-4032 with your questions for George. We do have another one here from the email account. This one is from John. John writes, "Hi, George. I am watching my hop plant grow rapidly, as it does at this time of year, but I'm a bit concerned as many leaves have a very light green hue compared to the dark green leaves on most of the vine. Is this a sign that there is deficiency in the soil that needs additional nutrients? Thanks for the advice. Also, always appreciated and informative." What do you think? Hot
0: five. It's possible that it could be, you know, it could be a little lighter in nitrogen, but there's also the possibility of it having some winter damage. And they're typically a really sturdy plant, but this year, you know, the combination of weather that we had has affected some plants. So you might check the main stem for signs of dehydration or causing that branch not to be as good. If it's even all over the plant, then I would go back to your first thought that it may be that it's looking for a, you know, a bit of fertilizer, something organic. I'm promoting a granular hay manure product that we sell, and it's easy to apply. You can shuffle it in through the branches, and you don't necessarily have to dig it down into the soil. The moisture will take it down in, and that might be a way to give it a real good lift. And it's not too much nitrogen for the plant, like it's and it feeds for a long period of time.
2: Okay. And if it is winter damage like that, would you recommend cutting it back the way you would

0: Yes, like I would consider taking, you know, branches out, you know, and trying to, if it is. And if the leaves are all on one branch, then chances are that's what we're dealing with. If the lighter green leaves are on the tips of, you know, sort of every branch throughout the plant, then it's more likely that it's just a little deficient in nitrogen.
1: Okay, terrific. Thanks for the question, John. Much appreciated. We do have another caller on the line now. It's Hilda who has a question, I understand, about moss. Good morning.
2: Good morning.
0: Good morning.
2: I have a problem with a lot of moss in my garden in the shaded areas, and I have a fairly large garden. And I was wondering if putting lime on the garden is good for it.
0: It is. That's one way. It's very difficult to, you know, to actually kill moss, because anything that would kill it would be a vegetation killer, you know, and it would take out other plants. Sometimes early in the spring, people will roll it up and rake it off, you know, physically removing it. But it usually indicates that you have some evergreens around the area that are creating, you know, the acidic soil that the moss tends to grow on. Although, in some cases, you know, lime won't necessarily alter it completely. But on this other side of the coin, it will really help.
2: So it's a good idea to spread lime this time of the year?
0: Yes, it takes it a long time to become active. So I get it on as soon as I could, expecting that it's going to be, you know, effective later in the season. And that moss probably takes off, you know, early in the spring, but it'll start to annoy you more as you get, you know, into the hot weather.
2: Good. Thank you very much.
0: Okay. Good luck.
1: Thank you, Hilda. Have a great day. We do have another caller on the line. It is Rebecca, who I understand is wondering a bit about a spice bush. Rebecca, are you there?
3: Yes, I am.
0: Yes.
3: Hi.
0: Hi.
3: I've heard of this. I'm intrigued by ordering a plant called a spice bush, which apparently has berries that are like a combination between cinnamon and nutmeg. Have you ever heard of that plant?
0: You know, that's one that I haven't dealt with, to be honest with you. But
3: it's supposed to be native this area somehow.
0: Right on. Yeah. I'm sure lots of people are familiar with it, because it sounds like something that we should be you know, going ahead with. But I would say that if it's native, then you're probably going to be fine. We're constantly bringing in you know, plants for people that aren't hardy in the area, so it's nice if it's something that is likely to winter for you. But I'm not familiar with it personally. I'm sure somebody out there has all the information we need.
3: Well, I was going to ask you where to put it. You know, I don't know anything. It sounds wonderful, and maybe it's too good to be true, but I was going to ask you where to put it and how to prepare soil for it. But I guess if you haven't ever dealt with it, then it may not.
1: Well, we can throw it out to the audience. Perhaps there is somebody out there who has experience with it and can let us know.
3: Thank you.
0: I'm sure someone has that. And, you know, my first indication is to, you know, to treat it like any other garden plant, you know, put it in a combination of good soil. Although if it's native, it may be something that would be acid loving too. So if somebody has some help on that, that would be great.
3: Okay. Thank you. Thanks.
1: All right.
3: It's worth a try.
1: Thank you so much for that. If anybody does have experience with the spice bush and has thoughts on where to put it, do get in touch with us, info@fredericton@cbc.ca. Not a lot of time left here, George. Perhaps I'll just ask quickly, you know, if you have planted something in what is the wrong place, as it turns out, like perhaps a hydrangea out in the, you know, in the open, is it too late at this point in the year to move things?
0: No, you can move them. You know, it's still, you know, we still have a reasonable amount of moisture and rain coming on the weekend, I understand, so, or a good chance of rain. So I wouldn't be afraid to move it. The sooner you can move it, the less chance of dieback. But even, you know, later in the season, a very healthy plant, if you try to get as much of the root system as you can and have your new site ready, so when you lift it, you're ready to put it right back in the ground, and I wouldn't be afraid to move it at all.
1: All right. Perfect. Thank you so much for this, George. Appreciate it.
0: My pleasure. Thank you.
1: George Scott is the co-owner of Scott's Nursery on the Lincoln Road. He is here every Thursday from now until June to answer your gardening questions. I do see that one has come in since then. Don't

0: emergency corridors, transit routes, and public requests will also be part of its priority determinations. O'Reilly says the city also opened an asphalt plant in April to make repairs more efficient.
1: Having that asphalt plant open gives us that ready access to hot mix asphalt, which is a game changer for us in terms of the amount of productivity we can get done. So until that date happens, it's a lot more difficult and costly to get potholes filled. But again, I think our bigger strategy around pavement management, again, is making sure we're resurfacing roads, again, at that appropriate time, which is really that cost-efficient way of servicing roads.
0: O'Reilly says this year alone, crews have repaired nearly 3,300 potholes across St. John. And that's the CBC New Brunswick News.
2: Thanks so much, Sarah. Sarah Trainer there at the news desk for us this morning. A beautiful, bright day is on the way. Jennifer Sweet is back one more time with a look at the weather. Hello there.
3: Hi. Tina Simpkins says it's going to be mainly sunny today and warm, highs around 30 degrees inland. Southwest wind at 20 gusting to 40 kilometers an hour. The UV index will be high today at about 8. Skies will remain mainly clear tonight with some fog patches developing and lows of 9 to 15. Tomorrow we're expecting a mix of sun and cloud with a chance of showers and highs of 16 to 25.
2: 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Thank you so much.
3: You're welcome.
2: Jennifer Sweet there with the weather. Well, coming up on The Current, Matt Galloway speaks with comedian and essayist David Sedaris. His new collection takes on everything from the news he kept from his family to his Duolingo obsession, his dad, and his visit with Pope Francis, all, of course, with that singular David Sedaris tone. That's on The Current coming up next. I'm Vanessa Vandervalk. Colleen Kitzkogan will be back in this chair tomorrow. I'll be going back to my regular job on the afternoon show shift. Have yourself a wonderful day, and we'll talk again soon. Bye-bye.

0: more about that, that why it means something to you that she likes you, this AI thing.
1: Every now and then she'll hang up on me and she'll think that I'm being inappropriate, right? And I'm sure there are lots of people who would make suggestive comments to her or, you know, say something sexual. And I would never do that. But every now and then you make a mistake and then she

It's 9:30. I'm Sarah Trainer with a look at CBC New Brunswick News highlights. New Brunswick's seniors advocate says he hopes his latest report on the death of a woman in a special care home brings about changes. Kelly Lamrock says a year into waiting for social development

0: This is The Current on CBC Radio. My name is Matt Galloway. This, right now, is a very good time to be a Scottish soccer fan.
1: There's McLean. He's going to shoot.
2: He's done. He's done.
1: Is that good?
2: He's done.
1: That's unbelievable. I have never seen anything quite as incredible and dramatic as Kenny McLean. With practically the last kick of the ball to absolutely rubber stamp Scotland's place. And the World Cup, an end almost 30 years of heartache. Absolutely astonishing.
0: Absolutely astonishing indeed. For the first time in 28 years, Scotland is headed to the World Cup. And while it is certainly a time to celebrate, Scottish fans making the trek across the pond will have to do that without one of their most iconic meals.
3: This isn't just tradition being ignored, it's regulation gone mad. But Simon Howie are offering the land of opportunity a real opportunity. They're leading the charge to make haggis legal again. So come on, Scotland, get signing, get sharing. Let's make haggis legal again.
0: Make haggis legal again. Whether you love it or perhaps are repulsed by it, the fully authentic version of the quintessentially Scottish dish is actually technically illegal in both the US and Canada. Simon Howie is a butcher, founder of Simon Howie Foods, and is hoping to get that changed in time for the World Cup. He's in Dunning, Scotland. Simon, hello.
4: Hello, Matt. How are you?
0: Well, I'm well. For people who may not have tasted this dish before, can you just very briefly describe what haggis is?
4: Yeah, it's a super nutritious dish. It's full of meat. It's got cereal, seasoning, and a very tasty. It looks like ground beef when it's sitting on your plate. It looks like what we call mince, or you call ground beef in North America.
0: And so why would such a thing, as delicious as it may be, because you might be kind of not telling the full story, why would

school for a year, that the one thing on your body that gives you character more than anything else is your hair. And I have fixated over my hair and what's it going to look like for this character all my life. So I don't know if my dad is meeting Jacques Lecoq and I'm there too. I don't know, but it has had a lot of weight.

0: upward, and we can detect those surface changes.
1: Well, how common are these subglacial lakes in the Arctic region?
0: They're actually quite uncommon when you look at the kind of total area of the Arctic. And the key thing is we can only detect the ones that are causing changes in surface elevation over time. It's possible that there are others that they're not actively filling or draining.
1: Well, where are the lakes that you

0: of the marvelous toy from the St. John's band, Shanigannock. I don't know about you, but I loved field trips as a kid. And while we went to some pretty cool places, none of them ever involved returning home at 3 a.m. But that's exactly what happened when a bunch of kids attended a session of Smelt School organized by the Red Rock Indian Band in northwestern Ontario. The First Nations education team is working with students in an effort to inspire the next generation of land resource guardians. To learn more, Jonathan Pinto of CBC Thunder Bay reached Amanda Pakanyanyan, a land-based learning educator with Red Rock Indian Band, along with band counselor Corey Fowler and Nate Trainginger. Nate is a grade 6 student at St. Edward Catholic School in Nipigon. Here's part of their conversation.
1: The seasonal camp that we are chatting about today is part of our community-based program that we run for children and youth that are members of Red Rock Indian Band. The particular camp highlights some seasonal

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We visited Thunder Bay, Cape Breton, Ottawa, Halifax, Winnipeg, and the shore of the Sackville River in Bedford, Nova Scotia. If you'd like to be in touch, please drop us a note to tsfh@cbc.ca. 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Today's show and all our previous episodes are posted there. The Story From Here is produced by Ann Penman. I'm Shelley Joyce in Kamloops, British Columbia, sitting in for Gloria Makarenko. Thanks for listening.

full credit to my colleague Tom, who took them home overnight and came back and said, wait a minute, I think I see what's going on here. They really resemble your classic doctor's handwritten prescription, where you're like, you know, I think this is English. But yeah, I mean, part of what's fascinating about them is that Feynman is not only solving the problem, but he's defining the problem that he's solving. So that's part of what makes it such an interesting challenge to decipher, is you have to figure out not only what are the equations that are written out,

0: On the weekend, Dira Jordan of Kelowna was involved in a collision on a BC highway. Her car rolled over several times. Luckily, she wasn't seriously hurt. But she wasn't that worried about herself anyway. As soon as she was discharged from the hospital, she immediately started searching for her dog, Daisy, a 3-year-old Australian Shepherd who'd been with her in the car at the time of the crash. Forrest Kellerman is with the Central Okanagan Search and Rescue Team. He and his wife, Tracy, learned about Ms. Jordan's missing dog on social media, and they wanted to help during their free time. Forrest, Dira, and Tracy told the CBC what happened after 4 days of searching.
1: 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We went to the accident site, and we wanted to check out the other vehicle. My wife got out and wanted to walk that area.

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5: 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One of the presenters suggested that this show, Ideas in Canada, was a really good show. 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
1: Ideas has regular listeners not only in Australia, but in the US, Ireland, Iceland, and even Japan. And they don't hesitate, or maybe I should say you don't hesitate, to write us when you've heard something you've enjoyed, or to criticize us when you feel we didn't live up to your expectations. Much of the time, though, you write to tell us we're doing a decent job.
6: Pitch perfect. Deftly put questions, knowledgeable, no ego cluttering up the discussion, just lucid thought. I may sometimes disagree with where you land, but I don't mind because you got there fairly and I learned something on the way.
7: I live in New Jersey here in the States. I first came across CBC when I was listening to WNYC, and Ideas was one of the other fantastic programs I came across. It's a program that I feel like I'm not hearing too often. It's just like, how do you improve humanity? How do you deal with anxiety or whatever it is? It's just really thoughtful.
1: As we continue with our week-long series marking our 60th anniversary, we'll also hear Massey lecturers from the last decade and, of course, more from you, our listeners.
8: I run, and so that would be in the mornings usually, and I'll have Ideas on because now we can stream it. And so I say that curiosity is a muscle. And for me, the best workout comes from Ideas. I'm Susan Radojevic. I'm from Mono, Ontario, and I lead Kadima Village. I'm a catalyst for shifting how people think so that they can transform what they do. And one of the areas that I really focus on is our climate crisis. When I'm running, and if I'm listening to something that's really interesting to me, I will think about what is being said. And sometimes when I have to climb up that extra mountain to get over the hill to continue my run, it's that extra little curiosity that I have about what's being said that keeps me going.
9: We have a breach in the Capitol.
1: Tribalism.

0: That is the tribe virus at its greatest. When you cannot change your ideas in light of evidence because your identity is in the way.
1: I think that the world is at a point where we're pushing information out like tablets from the mountain and expect people to fall in place. But it's not about that. It's about how do we connect to where people actually are and how is it going to happen that they then shift to think about something else. So tribalism for me is like a starting point.
2: After hearing that episode on tribalism, listener Susan Radojevic brought a whole new level of understanding to her work with tourism bodies, economic development corporations, and community nonprofits in the area of climate change. Her focus became less about what we believe about something and more about why we believe that something and what it would take to change our minds.
1: I did some work with a municipality, and their focus was on reaching net zero by 2050. And they had all the great brochures and all the data and language, but they weren't getting any movement, any significant shift with what they were trying to do. They ended up falling back into the same old patterns. And the one thing that was stalling, that stalled most company, is the thinking, again, the identity and the belief that growth is always good. Growth is not always good when you're trying to shift everything. And when the stakeholders of the municipality realized what they were doing, they decided that they were going to stop a major infrastructure so that they can revisit it in a different way that would help them achieve the net zero that they wanted.
2: So according to evolutionary anthropologist David Sampson, while we may be hardwired to be tribal, it's not a fate to which we're doomed. He believes we're much more elastic than that.
0: It's the belief that beliefs can change. It's the understanding that if evidence is put forward that challenges my understanding of something, I'm willing to change that belief. And if you connect that with identity, oh, I identify as someone whose beliefs can change. That is perhaps one of the most powerful tools we could have to inoculate, perhaps not the entire human species, but maybe here something as bold enough as maybe 20 or 30%, which is actually what you need for social norms to spread.
1: I try to find programs that will help me practice my own way to shift how I think. And especially if I'm going to achieve my big, hairy, audacious goal, which is to make Canada a leader in innovation.
0: And if you get just enough people identifying as part of this sort of meta tribe at the species level, it would be my hope that it would at least probabilistically increase the odds that we survive the 21st century.
1: And innovation is not about profits and products and widgets. It's about people and ideas. The program Ideas is all about people. It's about connecting differences as opposed to tearing us apart. It's about bringing us together. So in a way, Ideas is a program that's kind of my professional growth and development so that I stay curious.
2: Our next listener lives in Ireland, and he wrote to tell us how the program has become a regular companion. Whether listening to our podcast while driving on the motorway or propping up his phone in the kitchen while making a meal, he finds Ideas helps keep his mind active and engaged.
3: My name is Greg Heelan. I come from Waterford in the south of Ireland, and I've lived most of my life in Dublin, where I've pursued a career as a civil servant, policy advisor, or in my own terms, as a grey faceless bureaucrat.
4: As an ally, advocate, and champion for the Canadian teaching and learning community, Shannon knows, as Rebecca Solnit writes, hope is not a lottery ticket you can sit on the sofa and clutch, feeling lucky. It is an axe you break down doors with in an emergency. Hope should shove you out the door. To hope is to give yourself to the future. And that commitment to the future is what makes the present, no matter how messy it

0: is inhabitable. It is my pleasure to introduce the inaugural Shannon K. Murray Lecturer and Napper Award recipient, Shannon Murray.
1: One program that really stood out for me was called Shannon.